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3: Welcome, everybody, on this sad Tuesday night. Probably heard by now that the great Dolly Parton passed away. Her family announced today at the age of 80. I was on Fox earlier talking about her life, her legacy, and just what an overwhelming success she was. And, oh, by the way, if you were to do a poll on the approval rating, the favorability rating of Dolly Parton, it would be 100%. I don't know a person on the planet that took any issue with her ever, because she was a genuine, kind soul, a great talent. I mean, you want to talk about talent in terms of numbers. She had 25 number one hits on the country charts. 25. That's obviously a record for a female country artist. She had 88 top 40 country hits. That's the fourth most of any artist of all time, most for a female artist, of course. And oh, by the way, as far as being a very shrewd businesswoman and somebody who just saw a need for something, in Tennessee, she built Dollywood, of course. And you know how many people have visited Dollywood since it opened? This number blew me away. 100 million plus people have gone to Dollywood. Meanwhile, she has sold overall 100 million plus albums. Incredible. And by the way, 9 to 5. I didn't realize this until I did a little research on it, because I knew it was a big hit, and I saw it in the movies. I was probably 8 years old, 9 maybe, and I just thought that Dolly Parton was the prettiest thing I've ever seen on a big screen. Well, that movie was number 2 at the box office in 1980. Number 1 was The Empire Strikes Back. So, 1, Empire Strikes Back, the best of the Star Wars films by far, in any of the various iterations of that franchise. And then number 2 was 9 to 5, one of the highest grossing comedies of the 80s. And boy, there were plenty. And Dolly Parton, obviously, was a huge reason for that. So overall, I look back on her life and I see these stories where, for example, she is the fourth child in a 12-child family. And her parents were dirt poor, to the point when she was born, her father had to pay the doctor who delivered her. I guess this was a different time back then. Had to give him grain, basically a barter, like, thanks for doing this. I don't have any money, but I can give you grain from this little farm that we have here. So, yeah, the fourth of 12 children. Very interesting. Where did she ever get her iconic look? She was asked about this as far as the hair and the lipstick and the high heels and all that. She said, and this is during a 2012 interview, that she wanted to be just like the town tramp. I mean, what a great sense of humor. But here's exactly what she said. I had never seen anybody with the yellow hair all piled up and the red lipstick and the rogue and the high-heeled shoes. And I thought, this is what I want to look like. I mean, the self-deprecation's awesome. One time, she entered a Dolly Parton, didn't tell anybody she was Dolly Parton, but entered a Dolly Parton lookalike contest in Hollywood. And she lost. The actual Dolly Parton lost to somebody who was dressed up as Dolly Parton. And she said at the time that there were beautiful drag queens who had worked for weeks and months getting their look and their clothes together. So, yeah, I guess if you put enough effort into it. And then she added, they just thought I was some little short gay guy. So just incredible. And she will obviously be missed. I mean, when you talk about icons that have come out of the volunteer state of Tennessee, in terms of the mourning of a great artist, a great talent passing, it goes Elvis and then Dolly Parton, right? I mean, I can't think of anybody this big out of Tennessee or the South in general that has passed away that was so beloved. Since probably Elvis, I believe it was 1977, he was found, unfortunately, in that bathtub. But yeah, I'm sure that the tributes will be coming in fast and furious. President Trump has lowered flags at the White House to half staff in honor of Dolly Parton. And again, she will be missed. Anyway, let's actually play a little music from Dolly, shall we? And this is my favorite of all of her songs. And this is her with Kenny Rogers. And I think it's just absolutely perfect. And cut number 22, go.

0: It's just absolutely perfect. And again, as an actress, very underrated. And obviously her biggest film, again, one of the biggest comedies of the 80s in terms of box office gross. Here she is with Dabney Coleman. Dabney was his horrible boss, obviously, in 9 to 5, and basically kept implying that he was sleeping with Dolly Parton's character. She gets wind of this, and the line here at the end is one of the best ones you'll hear. Cut number 20, go.
1: Let's just sit down.
2: Look, I got a gun out there in my purse. And up to now, I've been forgiven and forgetting because of the way I was brought up. But I'll tell you one thing. If you ever say another word about me or make another indecent proposal, I'm going to get that gun of mine. And I'm going to change you from a rooster to a hen with one shot. Don't think I can't do it.
0: I'm going to change you from a rooster to a hen in one shot. Yeah, that's awesome. I'm going to rewatch that, I think, tonight after this show. Anyway, so moving on to more sober news, more disturbing news. Iran apparently has a $10 million bounty on Barron Trump. That is the 20-year-old son of President Trump. More from Fox News on this. Cut number one. Go.
3: State TV in Iran aired a video that appears to place a $10 million bounty on the life of Barron Trump, the president's youngest child. The video even shows locations where the 20-year-old is known to spend time. I don't want to even mention those locations. The Secret Service says it is aware of the threat, but won't comment for security reasons. Joining us now is Leon Panetta. He was the defense secretary under President Obama. He was also the CIA director and formerly a member of Congress. Mr. Secretary, thanks so much for joining us. At any given time, the president and his family are among the best protected people in the world. But how concerning is this latest Iranian public threat and the apparent bounty on the life of 20-year-old Barron Trump?
4: Well, I think you have to take these kinds of threats very seriously, especially if they did it over Iranian TV. It's crazy for them to even try something like that, because that would probably result, without question, in an all-out war.
0: Correct. That's good, Kevin.
4: And
0: so yeah, I mean, they probably should weigh the consequences of this before they even consider doing something like this. But again, Iranian state TV put this out there. Obviously, that's run by the government. And then sharing locations where he might possibly be. So hopefully he has the protection that he needs. But obviously, we've seen President Trump, his life in danger on several occasions. Obviously, Butler, Pennsylvania, West Palm Beach had his golf course, the White House Correspondents' Dinner earlier this year. But if they were to even lay a finger on Barron Trump, then bye-bye Iran. Like, seriously, Leon Panetta is exactly right. Full-blown war. The gloves have been not off, obviously, in this fight, because Trump believes, and his economic advisors agree, that an economic D-Day is coming for Iran, where they cannot withstand this naval blockade for too much longer in terms of the money that they're losing. The inflation rate there is something above 200% right now. That is unsustainable completely and totally. There are gas lines now in Iran reminiscent of what we had here back in 1978, 1979. So, yeah, at some point, something's going to give. And I think the Trump plan is to break them economically, because if you start bombing bridges and roads and all those things, well, it's still not going to stop the IRGC, the Republican Guard, from continuing this war and playing basically what the old version of Four Corners was in basketball, which is just get to the midterm, stall, stall, stall, make life difficult in the Strait of Hormuz, where traffic is now up 200% in the last couple of days. So things seem to be moving nicely there. They seem to be out of options at this point, but I've said that before. And the Iranians, again, they're not looking to win. They're looking to stall just long enough to hurt Trump politically. Hopefully this was a bluff as far as Barron Trump to force Trump to do something that maybe he didn't want to do preemptively, but they appear to be holding at this point as far as restraint is concerned within the Trump administration. Okay, well, before we go to break, this is disturbing. All right, this guy, the fake Dr. El Sayed, running for Senate in Michigan as a Democrat, has nothing to run on, really. And we're going to talk about his interview with Jesse Waters last night, which was completely and totally eye-popping as far as this guy not knowing anything about anything. He is the Midwest Memdani, another Nepo baby who thinks because he could do slick social media videos and smile enough that he could fool people to believing that he's actually competent in any way, shape, or form. Not the case at all. So now instead he's talking about Usha Vance, for whatever reason, the second lady. And here it is for, you know, better or worse. Cut number five, go.
5: What do you think is going through Usha's head when he talks? She's like, damn, I have to sleep with him. I mean, what? Like, I guess she's pregnant, so I guess something's happening. But like, man, like, you got to imagine, like, truly zero charisma. Like, Usha, like, get out, okay?
0: Okay. J.D. Vance has zero charisma? Have you watched J.D. Vance in any interview at any rally? Oh, and she's not attracted to him, I guess? At last check, J.D. Vance was in the Marines. He went there right out of high school to get away from the hell that was his home life at the time with a drug-addicted mother and different men coming into the house and the horrible situation that he was in, so he could have felt sorry for himself. Or, at a very relatively young age, decide, okay, I'm going to go to Marines and find my discipline there, which he did, and then got out and, only went to Ohio State, where he graduated in 2.5 years. Yeah, that's pretty hard to do. And then got into Yale Law, was head of the Yale Law Review, then writes a book that ends up being a bestseller that's turned into a movie directed by Ron Howard, then runs for Senate and wins, then is chosen as Trump's vice president. And when I interviewed President Trump for my book, he said that J.D. Vance was exceeding his expectations by 200%. So, yeah, I'm pretty sure that if I'm Usha Vance, I'm probably attracted to my husband, given, you know, he's in shape and you've already had 4 kids with him. So, yeah, something's working well, I would imagine. And again, for El Sayed to be talking about this stuff, the guy has nothing. Nothing. And when I tell you nothing, wait till you hear his interview with Jesse Waters, which we're going to talk about later in the show. And coming up, it's our birthday of the day. And boy, it is one wet kiss. We'll put it that way. Back with more on the Joe Concha Show in just a moment.
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1: This is John Katsimatidis with the Cat's Corner. Border battles. A country without borders is not a country. I was vice chairman of the Ellis Island Foundation. Bill Fugazi was chairman. Lee Iacocca was honorary chairman. The Ellis Island, well, we wanted immigrants. We want immigrants. But checks and balances. We want immigrants that are going to come to America and they want to work 80 hours a week, just like my father, my grandfathers did when they came to America. We don't want migrants. So let's change the name. There's immigrants that want to come here and pledge allegiance to America, or migrants that want to take advantage of America. We want America to succeed. Immigrants, yes. Migrants, no. That is today's Cat's Corner.
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0: I know parents often complain about how hard it is to balance the cost of raising kids with saving for retirement. But a new survey shows they're actually feeling better about retirement savings than people without kids. Medora Lee, money and personal finance writer for USA Today, is here now to talk about that. Medora, what was in this survey?
1: So this was a little bit of a surprising survey because just more than half, 52% of Americans without children, said they were confident about saving for retirement. Which was lower than the 72% of people, of parents who said they were confident. So it's kind of this kind of switch that people, it's counterintuitive for people because they think, because we always hear about parents who can't afford childcare, can't afford college and everything else that comes with having kids. But it just turns out that childless Americans are the ones who are worried most about saving for retirement. And they found that part of the reason is somehow if you have children, that forces you to have to think about your budget more and think about your money and your future. And so maybe childless Americans are not always so focused on that. So they said that may be part of the reason. And another part of the reason is childless Americans worry about the cost of living just as much as other people do. You know, one income and having to pay everything on your own and even without children is still a burden.
0: And so many childless Americans said they can't even think about saving for retirement right now. Another very surprising number to me.
1: It is surprising. I know this was a very surprising survey. You know, a lot of childless Americans, they feel like they're living day to day. Most of them don't even have a written financial plan. I think it was like 62% compared to 42% with kids. So they're not even looking at the budget. So I think that they are just really need to focus more on this. And they really do worry a lot about the retirement costs just as much as other people. They're afraid that they're going to run out of money for, you know, healthcare when they're old.
0: So, Medora, does the reality match the perception here? I mean, it's not necessarily harder for people without kids to save for retirement than people with kids. That's just kind of a perception that they have, correct?
1: It seems that way because they just aren't focused on it. I'm not saying that their worries aren't real because inflation has affected all of us with or without children. But I think that a lot of financial planners are saying that they think they just need to be more focused on it and maybe have a plan. And maybe that would ease their minds a little bit as well.
0: I mean, one thing that was brought up was the singles tax among people who are single without a partner and without children. Talk about that a little bit.
1: Oh, yeah. This was interesting. So it's not just like child-free Americans, but also single Americans struggle. And this is something that a lot of people don't think about, but singles people, they get fewer tax deductions and their tax brackets are much tighter.
0: All right. Thanks, Medora. That's Medora Lee from USA Today. 30 minutes after the hour now on This Morning, America's First News.
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6: Low temperature down to 56 degrees. Now tomorrow we're looking at partly cloudy skies. Can't rule out a few scattered afternoon showers or a thunderstorm. Our high at 86. Scattered showers possible tomorrow night. Overnight low to 62. And on Thursday we're looking at partly cloudy sky. 40% chance of scattered storms. Our high 84. From Storm Team Live.

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0: slower than a human, but she says it did a solid job, in her opinion. In my opinion, the robot cleaned with the thoroughness of a disinterested teenage boy. I digress. The internet agrees with me. One commenter says, too slow, I'll do it myself. Another says, this is giving me robot uprising vibes.
1: Yeah, yeah. I mean, I don't know why we want to have humanoid robots. We already have, you know, the Roombas. I mean, they don't do a great job, but we have, that's our version before this of sort of robot cleaners. But yeah, the humanoid robots, I think we just should stay far away. They're creepy. They look like they're going to, you know, they could turn on you at any second. And then when they do, you know, again, who's going to be there to hear you scream?
2: That's true.
1: You know, you're there in your apartment. Now, they did have somebody controlling this, I guess. So then even what's the point if you have somebody controlling it?
0: That's what I thought.
1: I mean, it's relatively cheap, $30.
0: Yes.
1: You pay someone to clean at your house, it's going to be a lot more than that. But I guess, yeah, what is the point of all of it is what I'm trying to figure out.
0: $30 got a couple pieces of dust picked up.
1: Yeah, yeah.
0: You know, based on watching the video, this was not a cleaned apartment. This was hardly done.
1: Yeah, yeah.
0: That was a little wipe of the countertop, a little vacuum. There would have been all sorts of like lines left of the dust.
1: My clean freak girlfriend would have none of this. She'd say, one, she wouldn't want the robot in the house, and two, this thing would not nearly clean to her satisfaction.
0: I agree with her. Get the robots out of here.
1: Thanks, Tom. 12 minutes now in front of the hour.
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0: Feel a little more heat, a little more humidity with temperatures in the mid-80s. A couple of isolated storms in the mountains of East Tennessee, North Carolina. Meanwhile, tonight, milder conditions, low 60s. Tomorrow, back in those mid-80s, those scattered showers and storms are coming back starting Thursday afternoon. And we'll continue to see that chance of rain through Friday.
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0: Abrey went to the local Home Depot in Winnipeg, Canada, with his wife and their baby girl in search of household supplies. But when they got there, they realized they had forgotten to pack the stroller. Dad did not want to cut the Home Depot trip short, so he had a thought. Why not put the baby in the Home Depot bucket? This family's gone viral for a social media post of Dad with the Home Depot iconic orange bucket in his right hand and the baby poking her head out with a bow on her head. Diaper company Pull-Ups commented, just a princess in her construction site carriage.
1: Yeah, it was very cute. I'm surprised he didn't get in some kind of trouble for this these days. You know, not having the baby strapped down properly in the stroller, going through the dangerous Home Depot aisles. But, you know, to us like normal people, it was very cute.
0: Yeah, well done by Dad.
1: Thanks very much, Dom. It's 13 minutes in front of the hour.
2: That'll be $84.52.
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2: Good Wednesday morning. I'm Don Hellman. It's time for In Touch. And being Wednesday, it means it's time for Helping Seniors Age Well. Danny Keen and I've gone blank. Isn't that terrible?
3: Aaron, Nick Keen.
2: Nick Keen and Danny Hare. There you go.
3: There we go.
2: Wow. I don't know what happened there. I know what happened. My mind was someplace else.
3: Did you have a senior moment?
2: I did. And so I need you to help me age well. So
3: that's what we're here for, Don.
2: Wow. Anyway, we talk every Wednesday from the guys from Senior Benefit Inc. and East Tennessee Business that helps seniors with their insurance. Guys, we've talked a lot about Medicare recently on the show, but I don't think we've mentioned different types of Medicare, but we really haven't gone into a lot of detail about what they cover. And then there's also a lot of questions about how Medicare coordinates with group coverage, in addition to questions about things that Medicare does not cover, because I think that there's kind of a misconception that, well, I've got Medicare, so it's going to cover everything I need. And it doesn't do that. So let's talk a little bit about that. Nick, first of all, could you start out telling us about the four parts of Medicare? What are they and what do they cover?
4: Yeah, we call this the Medicare alphabet soup. So Medicare Part A is hospitalization. It kicks in traditionally when you're either admitted to the hospital or as a result of hospitalization in an individual period of care. Part B is the part of Medicare that is by far the most used, and it's anything outpatient. So all the way from the emergency room, if you're not admitted, to the doctor's office, whether primary care or specialist, CAT scans, MRIs, blood work, you name it. Part C is Medicare Advantage. Typically, it replaces Part A and B into a single plan under a private company, and in most cases also includes drug coverage, which leads us to Part D. Part D of Medicare is prescription drug coverage. So that's the four parts of Medicare and what they cover in 60 seconds.
2: All right. Danny, does Medicare Part A cover anything outside of the hospital?
5: It does cover in the skilled facility care, and sometimes it also does when they have hospice. Sometimes it is covered under Part A.
2: Okay, when you talk about skilled facility care, you're talking about like rehabilitation, if somebody has knee surgery or hip replacement, is those types of facilities?
5: Yes, there is some requirements. You had to have had a 3-day hospital stay, and you have to go into the skilled care facility from the hospital, and then Medicare Part A will cover that.
2: Now, when you go into that, do they cover that strictly for if you are admitted into that facility and are actually staying there? Or what about, let's say somebody has had knee replacement surgery and they're able to stay at home, but they have to go to that skilled care facility for rehabilitation. Is that covered?
5: I do not think it is, Don. They'll correct me if I'm wrong, Nick, but I think you have to be you have to be admitted to the facility.
4: Yeah, so both yes and no. The answer to the question is under Part A, that would not be covered because you're not admitted to a facility. However, that would be physical therapy, traditionally, right?
2: Right.
4: I broke my ankle. It's now fixed. Doctor wants me to do 6 weeks of physical therapy to get mobility back in my ankle. That is covered under Medicare, That's just covered under outpatient services, not inpatient services.
2: So there we're getting into Part B, which leads me to my next question, Mick. Nick, you mentioned this, that Part B seems to be the most commonly used part of Medicare. Give us some examples other than what we just talked about, if there are some, of things that Part B actually covers.
4: Yeah, so some interesting ones. We commonly talk about Medicare doesn't cover vision. A service that Medicare does cover is cataract surgery. So, right, you're not admitted to the hospital. That's an outpatient procedure, hence covered by Medicare Part B. Other things that are common, I may have mentioned it earlier, but lab work, any type of diagnostic testing. So whether we're talking PET scans, MRIs, CAT scans, you know, I'm no doctor, so I can't, my list isn't very long, but I think you get the point. Anything that is outpatient and not done in the hospital, and by the way, that also goes all the way down to durable medical equipment like walkers, oxygen machines, things of that nature. Diabetic testing supplies is covered under Part B in a lot of instances. Insulin pumps can be covered under Part B, and the insulin that they use in some instances can be covered under Part B, not Part D. So there is a number of things that Part B covers. It's very wide in scope, unlike the hospital.
2: Talking with Danny here, Nick Keene with SBI. By the way, if you have a question, if you think of something, a question that you might want the guys to answer while we're on the show, don't be shy. They'll be glad to answer your questions. You can text them at 423-370-0930. That's 423-370-0930. Or afterwards, if you've got a number of things that you think you might want to ask when we get done with the show or any time throughout the week in between shows, you can call or text that number and someone with SBI will be glad to answer your questions. You can also go to their website, GetSBI.com. So, Danny, since Medicare Part C is Medicare Advantage, which is something like I have, do I have to have Medicare A and B to buy a Medicare Advantage plan?
5: Yes, you must have A and you must be enrolled in B, because even when you go on the Medicare Advantage plan, even though it's taking over for Part A and Part B, you still are responsible for your Part B premium.
2: Okay. So do I have to, we've said before, Danny, that you have to sign up for Medicare before you get your plan. So do I sign up and get Medicare and then sign up for the Advantage plan? How does that process work?
5: That's the, you know, you need to go ahead and get your A and B, because you have to have that before we can write a Medicare Advantage plan on you. So you would do that. And then, you know, between the insurance company and Medicare, Social Security, they work everything out. And, you know, even though you're paying that, you know, you're paying that Part B premium, you know, you're still paying it. It's coming out of your Social Security check, and they coordinate all the money going back and forth. You need to have A and B, and, you know, you're going to get A automatically. I mean, I talked with the lady, her and her husband. They had continued to work after 65, but he was losing his job. And she had talked to one of the agents 2 years ago, and then they were wanting to go, you know, Medicare and do something. And I said, well, do you have your Part B? She said, well, no, I don't. I said, well, you need to call Social Security and get a, you know, either set an appointment at a time that you and your husband both can be there so that you can get your Part B. And then once that's done, then call us back. Then we can help you. But you need to get that done.
2: So let's say, because we're seeing now where people cannot collect Social Security at 65, they're full. They have to wait, in a lot of cases, 67. In my case, it was 66 and 4 months. Some friends of mine told me that they have to wait till 67 now, but you can get Medicare at 65. So my Medicare comes directly, like you said, out of my Social Security. How do people pay? Do they get a bill in the mail? Or do they set up a direct withdrawal from their checking account to pay for their Medicare up until they can collect Social Security? How does that work?
5: That's a yes and a yes. Yes, you can get them. They will bill you, or they will set it up and do a bank draft where you can pay it directly out of your checking account.
2: Okay, so that's something you just have to set up when you sign up.
5: Yes, and they're real good at that.
2: Okay. You know,
5: they're happy to take your money.
2: All right, I'm going to give you a little bit of a breather, Danny. I gave you a lot of questions in a row that were not on our list of things to talk about.
5: I'd have a senior moment.
2: let's switch over to Nick. Nick, it seems like these Medicare Advantage plans, as I mentioned, like I have, offer additional benefits, in some cases beyond what Medicare offers. Talk a little bit about these potential benefits.
4: Yeah, the two obvious ones are the dental and vision. You know, we've talked about those being the two overwhelming benefits that everyone seems to think Medicare whiffs on. Most of your Medicare Advantage plans are going to offer some sort of dental benefit and some sort of vision benefit. But over and above that, some of the common benefits that are popular, some plans offer an over-the-counter balance, whether that's a monthly, quarterly balance that allows you to basically buy any type of over-the-counter medical supplies, be it Band-Aids, gauze, Tylenol, so be it. Transportation, for those that may not drive or that may not have the ability or someone close by to help, some plans offer transportation benefits. And then a new thing that's become difficult to explain to people because they change it every year, but it is popular, is some plans, if you're financially, if you qualify financially, some plans offer a card that essentially is, one company calls it Healthy Spendables, but they allow you to buy food, use it for utilities, and other things of that nature as part of your insurance plan. So there's a number of different benefits, and depending on where you live and what plan you're looking at, that you may be able to either add, you know, depending on, or you may even have and not know it in some cases.
2: Well, and a lot of people I know, when they get a Medicare Advantage plan, they think, oh, well, I've got Medicare. Well, you do, but you don't. As you guys mentioned, it's a private company, not the government portion of Medicare like we normally think of. Are there some things that Medicare covers that a Medicare Advantage plan may not cover or may cover differently?
4: No. So does it cover anything less? No. Every Medicare Advantage plan is expected to pay at minimum at least as good as Medicare. So there is nothing that they won't cover per se that Medicare does. However, the biggest difference with Medicare Advantage plans, and overwhelmingly where the most complaints or you know, whatever's arise, is Medicare is a national network from California, North Carolina, Michigan to Florida, and everywhere in between. Medicare is Medicare. If you go into any doctor's office in any of these states and you look at the people sitting in the room, you'll understand that they all accept Medicare. The problem is, when you replace your Medicare with a private company, you now no longer have access to every one of those doctors that accept Medicare. You only have access, in some cases, to the company that you go with, be that Humana, United Healthcare, whoever. And in other cases, you can go outside of your network, albeit at a higher cost, and you have a higher annual limit to meet before you've satisfied your plan's maximum out of pocket. So it's not necessarily that they cover less. It's just, do I have access to that care at the level I would if I were on Medicare? And in some cases, yes. Some cases, no.
2: Danny here, Nick Keene with SBI with us here on Helping Seniors Age Well. So, Danny, Nick, some of the benefits that Nick mentioned about Medicare Advantage plans aren't covered by Medicare. Is that why these plans have become so popular these days?
5: Don, I'm sure that goes a long way, but I think, you know, and again, I'm prejudiced toward Medicare supplements instead of Med Advantage because you keep control of your health care. But again, I regress. A lot of it is zero premium. You know, people like zero. And, you know, they don't want to pay for the Medicare supplement, especially if you're healthy, whereas you can get a zero premium. And I'll take my risk if I have to use it. And One thing I'd like to add real quick, Don, is that Nick was talking about, you know, with these over-the-counter benefits and these other benefits, since I am one of these people, you know, I'll be 74 next month. Mm-hmm. I've been getting a tremendous amount of calls, which are basically just AI calls, telling me about all these benefits I have, and I'm going to lose them if I don't do something. Just want to warn people to be very cautious of this. Just hang up when you hear that, because it's not, there's nothing good going to come from it. You know, all they're trying to do is get you on the line and try to get you to do something or give them information. And it's, you know, it's not, what they're telling you is probably not even true, or I don't think it is. So just hang up on these people and don't be paying attention to them, please.
2: And just to add on, if I can, a personal experience again, when you talk about supplements versus Medicare Advantage plans, my mom had had for a long time, through a bank that she used to work at in Wisconsin, had a supplement plan, and it was really a good plan. But it didn't have any vision. It didn't have any dental. We were having to carry a separate dental policy. And we ended up going with the Medicare Advantage because it had the vision coverage, because it had the dental coverage. But we did have to give up some of the things when she was hospitalized for a period of time. There were some additional out-of-pocket costs that we would have had to have paid some, but a smaller amount had we kept the supplement plan. So that's kind of what you were explaining, what you run into with supplements versus Medicare Advantage, right?
5: Right. And that's what, you know, that's why we emphasize so much that people call us and let's talk, because everybody's situation is different. I mean, if you don't have problems with your eyes, your teeth are good, do you want to have better hospital and doctor coverage and other that way? Or is it something like, you know, like your mother, you all felt that it was necessary for her to have that coverage based on the care that she was going to have, and you have that option. But, you know, it's just good to have someone that can give you all of your options. And that, you know, the more options that you know about, the better decision you can make for yourself and for your health care.
2: Nick, for folks that are 65 and still working, how do they know if their employer group coverage or Medicare will be the primary pay if they're doing both?
4: Yeah, that's a great question. We get this all the time. 20 employees is the number. 20 employees is the number. If your company has less than 20 employees, Medicare will become primary when you become eligible. If the company has more than 20 employees, Medicare will become secondary when you become eligible. So that's the key.
2: Okay, so that's very simple and easy. And is there ever a time, Nick, that makes sense for someone to have both group insurance and Medicare A and B?
4: I don't want to say never, never say never, but I can tell you that there is rarely a time where it is beneficial to have both full Medicare and pay for full group insurance benefits. I have seen some instances where individuals did not pay for their employer-provided group insurance, and they essentially picked up Medicare A and B as their secondary. You know, but once again, as Danny said, there is no perfect solution. There is no perfect plan for everybody, and that's why we take annual certifications at the state level. We take annual certifications at the company and product level. These things constantly change. Things are constantly added and taken away, and that's why we encourage people to talk to someone like us. Let us help you tell you about those changes. And if there is changes for you that would be beneficial, we'd be absolutely happy to help you make those happen. So that's how we can help.
2: All right. And Danny, if folks aren't sure if they should elect Part B when they turn 65 and are still working, what's the best thing for them to do?
5: Call us.
2: I was going to say, is there anything besides calling you that people should do? Because I knew that was coming.
5: Well, you know, it's according on the site, you know, a lot of your bigger companies, you've got a benefits coordinator that's worked with these people throughout the years, helped them, you know, sign up for this or here's this, whatever, you know, talk to them, I'm just hesitant about that because we've had so many horror stories that a lot of times their pat answer is, yes, sign up for Part A and B because it takes pressure off the group insurance.
2: Yeah.
5: You know, because if they're over 20, you know, or if they're under 20, your Medicare becomes primary instead of them. But, you know, talk to them. But again, it's always good to get an outside source, somebody that doesn't have, any fight in the game. It's just, we're there to give you information. If we can help you, yes, we certainly want to, but we're going to give you the information and lead you the right direction to start with.
2: And Nick, if folks want to, now that we're getting ready to go off the air, if people sometime this week today or sometime before next Wednesday want to ask some questions, how do they get a hold of you?
4: Yeah, they can give us a call at 423-370-0930. They can text or call that number. Or if they're working maybe and they want to chat, they can reach us at our website, GetSBI.com. And for those individuals that are still working, just want to throw it out there. We are open till 7 on Tuesday nights. So no more excuses. We don't have time to call SBI.
2: All right. Sounds good. Hey, always great talking to you guys. We'll look forward to next week.
5: Thank you, Don. Have a good day.
2: All right. You too. Danny Hare and Nick Keene with Senior Benefit Incorporated. I'll tell you what, they do a great job. And as I have said before, I am definitely going to be calling them myself to have a review of mine and my mom's Medicare Advantage plans when it comes time for the re-sign up or rollover to check out to make sure that we've got the best coverage that we can get. So if I trust them, you certainly should do that too. And that's not something I'm just saying because they're on the air with us. I am definitely doing that. So that's going to do it for In Touch for today. Until
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1: High-profile stalking cases sometimes make the headlines, but the total number of cases each year may shock you. 3.5 million and rising. We'll have this story.
2: We can have the best laws in place, but if we're not training the people whose jobs it is to respond, then the law is an empty promise.
1: Then, if things sometimes seem hopeless or overwhelming, we'll hear from a man who says taking responsibility at home or at the office can change everything in your community.
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1: 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Our show begins right after this.
0: InfoTrack, the weekly show with information you should know. Here's your host, Chris Whitting.
1: The statistics are staggering. Nearly 3.5 million people over the age of 18 are stalked each year in the United States. And the problem is continuing to grow. InfoTrack's Roy Mackey is here to learn more. Roy?
4: Thanks, Chris. Our guest is Michelle Garcia. She's director of the Stalking Resource Center at the National Center for Victims of Crime. So stalking, is it a growing problem or is it just getting more attention today?
2: I think it's getting more attention today. And some of that is based on us having better research around stalking so that we really, truly understand the prevalence of it in the U.S. today. If we look at it as a behavior, it's probably as old as time itself, but as an act that we consider a problematic behavior, a criminal behavior, something we've really only looked at in the past two decades, and so our awareness of it is definitely growing.
4: Stalking is kind of unique because it's not a single

0: in the context of how that victim is experiencing it, to really identify it as stalking.
1: And it almost seems like it would be in the eye of the beholder on where that line is, on what crosses from being persistent, I guess, to being a stalker.
0: Absolutely. Context is critical in stalking cases, because when we look at some of these behaviors, in one context, they may not be problematic, whereas in another context, they may be. So, for instance, if, say, I'm in a relationship and my partner and I, by mutual agreement, text each other 100 times over the course of a day just to communicate, that in itself is not problematic. But if you have someone who maybe isn't in a relationship with someone or has ended a relationship with someone and no longer wants to communicate with that person, and that person is now texting them 100 times a day, then it is problematic. So the behavior may be exactly the same, but the context is what changes how we perceive it. And I think the other challenge is sometimes we will see a behavior or hear about something that to us may seem benign or non-threatening, but to that victim, it may be absolutely terrifying. So one example is that we often hear a story from a victim that could be something like, they got home and they found a flower on their doorstep or a dozen roses on their car. And to many people, that doesn't seem at all like a threatening behavior. In fact, for many people, that may be a welcome behavior. But if that's a stalking victim who'd previously been told by their stalker that the day you're going to die is the day you find a dozen roses on your car, that behavior is absolutely terror-inducing. And so really, I can't stress this enough, context is critical in stalking cases.
1: You mentioned texting a couple of times. Technology certainly has changed the way stalkers can track their victims. There's things like Facebook and GPS technology. It's changed a lot, hasn't it?
0: It definitely has. Technology has made it much more challenging. But one thing that, you know, I do want to highlight is that I don't think technology has created a whole new breed of stalkers necessarily, but that it facilitates behaviors that they have always engaged in. So you mentioned GPS. Prior to some of the technologies like GPS, if a stalker wanted to know every place a victim went or track their movements, they might physically have to do that. They might have to sit outside of a victim's house or workplace or get in their own car and follow them. All things which could open them up to detection. Well, now they can put a GPS tracker on that victim's car and from the privacy of their own home, see every place that victim goes. It definitely facilitates the behaviors that they've engaged in and has made it easier for them to monitor, surveil, gather information about victims.
1: We're talking with Michelle Garcia, director of the Stalking Resource Center at the National Center for Victims of Crime, and we're discussing the growing crime of stalking. Michelle, it seems like we see cases in the news where a woman has used every legal means to stop the stalker, and yet something horrific happens. How would you change our nation's laws to better deal with the problem?
0: To enhance our responses to stalking, it requires several things. I think our laws are a really large piece of that. The good news is that every state in the U.S., including the territories in the District of Columbia, have stalking laws. There's also federal stalking law. One of the challenges with our statutes, though, is to really keep up with our increasing understanding of stalking. So the first stalking law was passed in 1990 in California. Within a decade, every state had a stalking statute. The challenge we've seen for many of them, particularly in the past decade and related to what we were just talking about with technology, is that they're keeping pace with technology as it advances and as offenders are using or misusing these technologies. So one, our laws need to keep up. Two, I think they need to recognize the seriousness of stalking and the risks that victims face, and that this is a behavior that often does escalate into something much more serious, like physical harm or attempted murder or actual murder. And in many states, actually in most states right now, a first offense for stalking without any sort of aggravating factors is a misdemeanor. So there's very little consequences or accountability for offenders, even when victims do report, when there is an investigation, when there is a prosecution, and when there is a conviction, which are many, many hurdles to get through even to get to that point. But I think one of the other things that we really need, in addition to laws that address the realities of stalking, are also responders and practitioners on a local level who understand stalking, who recognize it, and know how to effectively respond to it. We can have the best laws in place, but if we're not training the people whose jobs it is to respond, to work with victims, to investigate, to prosecute, to provide services, and to hold offenders accountable,

0: accountable, then the law is an empty promise.
1: Do things like buying a gun or getting a dog help? Or what advice can you offer to a woman who thinks she may be the target of a stalker?
0: Well, when we work with victims, we provide a number of different options. And so when looking at safety, it's an individual case-by-case evaluation. So for any victim of stalking, one of the things that we highly recommend is that they connect with a local advocate or service provider in their community who can work with them around developing a safety plan that can identify concrete strategies that they can use to try and make themselves safer. And that can mean things like changing their routines, changing their patterns, looking at technology and how they can use that technology more safely, engaging in actions that enhances their own personal security. So it could be things like getting a dog or installing a security system in their home or obtaining a weapon and getting trained on how to use that. And so we really want to talk with victims about the many options that are available to them and provide them with information so they can make informed decisions about what options are best for them.
1: You mentioned using technology more safely. Can you tell us a little bit about that?
0: Absolutely. One example, if you're a victim and you're on a social networking site like, say, Facebook or MySpace, the advice that we typically give is not to not use it, not to totally shut it down, though that's an option, but how can you still connect with your friends and your family and your support system, which is really important to victims, but in a way that if the offender does access that information, it minimizes the risk. So things like if you're updating your status on your social networking site, that you're not putting detailed information. So you're not checking in every place you go or telling your entire network that I'm at this restaurant at this time or that I'm going to this city for vacation on these dates, but just more general information that you're cautious about how you give out your information. And that's really a good caution for any and all of us.
1: Good information. Michelle Garcia, director of the Stalking Resource Center at the National Center for Victims of Crime. Michelle, where can people learn more about your center and what you can offer?
0: If you go to our website, ncvc.org, it's National Center Victims of Crime. Both victims and those working with victims can find a lot of information about increasing your understanding of stalking and also resources for victims and for professionals about how you can work around these issues.
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0: It's my pleasure. Thank you so much.
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2: 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That's coming up next.
3: 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Once again, here's Chris Whitting.
2: When it comes to making changes that matter, can one person really make a difference? Our next guest thinks so. He's John Izzo, author of Stepping Up, How Taking Responsibility Changes Everything. John, you say that nearly every situation in our lives, from career, personal life, business, to even problems in society, can be solved if we look to ourselves to make these changes rather than looking to others. But it seems most organizations are really designed to limit the influence of a single person, especially somebody at a lower level. What would you say to that?
4: All of us really forget how powerful we really are when we ask this question, what can I do about this, rather than what someone else should do about it? You know, the moment we ask that question, instead of what can someone else do, the whole game shifts. Whether it's a relationship and I ask, how can I bring more romance instead of what my partner should be? I'm in a workplace and instead of saying the boss should do something about morale, I ask, what could I do about morale? The moment I look at something in the world like global warming or poverty or something that concerns me, and instead of saying the president should do something, I say, I wonder what I could do about this. It's an incredibly empowering question. And it's the right question, I think, if you want to both feel successful and make a difference.
2: John, how many people would you say the average person can really influence? And in your book, by the way, I thought that you have a great story there about your airline trip I think you called it Five Rows of Influence, something like that.
4: The story you're talking about is about an experience I had on an airplane. I'm a pretty positive guy, but I found myself sitting in an incredibly negative group of people complaining about their boss, complaining about the airline, complaining about life. And to be honest, I kind of caught the virus within a few minutes, so I'm complaining too. And about five rows in front of us, there was a young boy about maybe 2 years old who kept trying to look over the seat to see everybody on the airplane. And make a long story short, about 40 minutes into the flight, he finally got his head over the seat and he saw all of us and he just smiled. And within about a minute, he transformed the mood of the five rows behind him. And riding there on the airplane, I realized, you know, almost every problem is a five rows problem. You know, morale in a workplace is a five rows problem. Every person needs to do what they can do in their five rows of influence. They can't influence 20 or 30 or 100 rows, just maybe five rows around them. Global warming, a five rows problem, you know. And you keep thinking about it. If I ask what I can do in my five rows of influence, instead of worrying about what someone else is doing in theirs, that's how change happens. And if you really think about it, almost every big problem in the world is really just the aggregate of what's happening in those five rows, whether it's in a company, in a community, or in the world.
2: You talk about sort of a ripple effect that can happen, which can go beyond those five rows.
4: We surveyed about 600 people to ask them, why don't you step up? And you know, what really struck me is that about 60% of the people said the number one reason they did not step up, take initiative, try to change things, is they said, I'm only one person, it won't matter if I do. Two things we forget when we say I'm only one person. The first is what I call aggregate influence. So let me give an example. You know, at work, everyone is complaining all the time and in a negative mood. If I decide to stop complaining and talk about what's working or talk about solutions, it's true I'm only one person. But imagine if I start doing it and then 10 or 20 other people start doing it, aggregately you change the company. Same thing with something as simple as, well, what if I don't use a plastic bag at the grocery store? That's not going to save the planet. But imagine millions of people making that simple choice every day. That's what I call aggregate influence. So the world can't change because we change, but it can't change if we don't change, because the change comes from the aggregate. And finally, as you said, this idea of the responsibility ripple, which is once we act, everything changes. If you doubt that, just be in the break room at work one day, and if everyone's complaining or gossiping about someone, for example, say something positive about that person. And what you'll suddenly see is you'll create a ripple. And I would suggest in everything in life that's true, in a relationship, in a community.
2: We're talking with John Izzo, PhD, who is author of Stepping Up, How Taking Responsibility Changes Everything. John, what would you say to somebody who wants to speak up, but they're afraid they might get into trouble?
4: First of all, I've worked with about 600 companies all over the world, so I think I have a pretty good idea of how people are seen at work, because I work with a lot of leaders and CEOs. And in the book, I talk about some research that shows that actually people who speak up and challenge things at work are actually rated more highly and more likely to get promoted than people who stay silent. And the interesting thing is that I think the mythology at work is that, yes, people get ahead. But I think what's really true is that constructive irritants get ahead. You know, it's true, people who are finger-pointing and blaming and just saying somebody else should fix this, they don't get ahead. But the people who speak up and say, hey, we've got a problem here, and look, I've got some ideas. We've got a problem here. Here's what I'm willing to do to get started to do something about it. These people actually get ahead. So the research actually is quite the opposite. If you're a yes person or a complainer, you're not going to get promoted and get ahead. If you're a constructive irritant, someone who brings ideas and solutions and doesn't point fingers but speaks up, you're actually going to be rated more highly. And so I think this comes as a surprise to a lot of people.
2: John, if I'm a parent, obviously kids are often told to hush up, don't interrupt. But if I want to encourage this kind of behavior in my children in a positive way, what suggestions would you have?
4: We have to challenge our children to take responsibility. Like, let's give you a simple example. A note comes home from school. Maybe your kid has a difficult teacher. None of the students like that teacher. The note comes home and, you know, little Johnny says to you, you know, Mom, it's the teacher, it's not me. But here's the interesting thing I like to ask parents. Which do you think that your child will learn more from? Taking responsibility for the 1 or 2% of the problem that's actually theirs, or focusing on the 90% of the problem that they or you think is the teacher's problem? So I think, first of all, it begins by saying, you know, Johnny, maybe she is a difficult teacher, but how do you think you've contributed? What do you think you could do to make it better? That's one of the ways we teach our children to take responsibility. What can you do about it rather than the situation? And then the second thing is, when we give people responsibility, they act responsibly. I tell a funny story about my stepson, who used to love buying expensive clothes. We got tired of all the requests, so one year we just gave him an annual clothes allowance and said, look, it's your responsibility to manage it. If you run out of money on January 31st, too bad, we're not giving you anything else. Suddenly he's buying discount t-shirts, you know, and not buying expensive ones anymore and feeling good about it. But we gave him responsibility, so he took responsibility. So it's a kind of an ironic thing.
2: John Izzo, author of Stepping Up, How Taking Responsibility Changes Everything. And you can learn more at his website, steppingupforchange.com. John, thanks so much for joining us today on InfoTrack.
4: Thank you so much. I appreciate you having me on.
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8: From ABC News, I'm Wayne Cabot. New raw data just came in this morning about the economy and inflation. ABC's Jim Ryan has the PCE index, the number the Fed uses to gauge prices.
9: The prices paid for a variety of goods and services were up last month slightly, but from a year ago, they surged 3.7%. Strip out volatile food and energy costs, and the year-over-year increase was a softer 3.3%. Both figures were only a little higher than analysts were anticipating.
8: Bill Gates saying today it's time to hit the AI panic button on jobs. An essay on Semaphore outlining some solutions, including government mandates designating certain occupations or services as human reserved, work that would remain in the province of people even if machines can do it more efficiently. Day 21 of the Lindsey Clancy trial, Massachusetts, testimony to conclude today, closing arguments tomorrow for the mom who tried to get help for what her defense says was postpartum psychosis when she strangled her three young children, the horrific details calling attention to mental health treatment and how to handle criminal cases, calling attention to many causes, even controversial ones, yet staying in the public's heart all the while. Dolly Parton.
10: Even as she remained deeply rooted in her Southern Christian upbringing, she embraced the LGBTQ plus community, endorsing same-sex marriage, joking, they should suffer just like the rest of us.
11: I keep saying, well, if you're the fine Christian that you think you are, why are you judging people?
10: But she stayed out of politics, even turning down the Presidential Medal of Freedom twice.
8: ABC's Hannah Bittah. Canadians are saying there's no way they'll go along with President Trump's talk of renaming Lake Ontario Lake America. Patricia Wiseman of Ontario says, quote, I believe the American people love us and we love them, in hopes the trade war will blow over and nations will reunite. You're listening to ABC News.
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8: You can see the concern about brain injuries in the faces of some of the parents at kids' football games and in the way games are played now. A new study in the British Medical Journal saying at least 25% of former NFL players who died between 2016 and 2021 had the degenerative brain disease, CTE.
10: It cannot be diagnosed until after death. Injury concerns have already changed the way kids play the game. Many now wear guardian caps, a kind of protective padding on their helmets. And practices now feature far less contact.
8: ABC's Sophie Flay. The Trump administration now threatening to tear down the Kennedy Center. ABC's Jay O'Brien at the Kennedy Center, where the president's name was removed from the building and where Trump now threatens to call in the wrecking ball.
14: That's despite the fact that Congress just last year appropriated more than $250 million for renovations to the Kennedy Center. Lawyers for Democratic Congresswoman Joyce Beatty, who's a member of the center's board, who brought this lawsuit, calling the president's threat here, quote, unconscionable.
8: A state of emergency has been declared in Panama because of El Nino. Authorities saying frequent landslides and flooding require an immediate response. A sudden flood in Nepal has 22 dead, hundreds missing this morning, including at least three American tourists. After so many days in the dark, 2 weeks in fact, power is fully on this morning around Gary, Indiana, according to the utility company. I'm Wayne Cabot, ABC News.
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15: Another nice summer-like day today on this Wednesday. A little more heat, a little more humidity, about 86 degrees here in the Tri-City. Some isolated storms in the mountains. Scattered showers and storms are coming back, though, for Thursday. And so definitely feeling more like summer here. Thursday, Friday, highs in the mid-80s, lows in the 60s with those scattered showers and storms.
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21: Hey folks, welcome back to another edition of My Car Guru. For the benefit of those who have just started listening, probably because of the YouTube channel, or they just happened to find the show, I have to go through this. So you regular listeners, just shut it off for about 2 minutes. My name is Lenny Lawson. I'm a new car dealer with a twist. I do tell it like it is. I'm a current owner of a new car dealership in Greenville, Tennessee. And one of them is called Gateway Ford. The other is Gateway Nissan. I have owned 5 new car dealerships at one time. All are part of them as partners. I have been doing this for 48 years. Yes, I am that old. My family started in the car business in 1929. My grandfather, my father in 1956, and me in 1978. The reason I have this program is to help people. It's not to help me. I don't charge for advertising. Matter of fact, they probably wouldn't pay me. I also despise the way cars are sold at most new car dealerships and used car dealers as well. It is dishonest and it is deceptive and it makes me angry. It's so evident when you see it on YouTube, on TikTok. You know, there's this one guy that actually buys cars for people. They hire him. They pay him a fee to do all of the negotiation, and he records the phone calls. And I don't work at those dealerships, but it's embarrassing to even be associated with these yahoos that deceive customers. And you think you're safe on the internet? You are not. Because that's where a lot of the deception takes place. And if you listen to the phone calls, like I have listened to, you know what's going on behind the scenes. You know they're trying to structure a deal to make it as profitable as possible. Should they try to make money? Of course, they're a business. They're trying to make money. But what they try to do, for example, finding out that somebody wants to pay cash, then saying, oh, well, since you're not financing, you have to pay more. Illegal to do that. But many dealerships do that. And then you go into the dealership and there's a bunch of fees that are added to the sale price that they didn't disclose to you up front. Using the My Car Guru guidebook, which I produced and is free, you can learn some of these things and be prepared when you go into the dealership. So we have the My Car Guru guidebook. It's available by PDF. I'll email it to you. Send me your email address to 423-552-2020. And if you have a teen driver, related to a teen driver, know a teen driver, they need the teen driver experience guidebook. You need it so that you can go over it with them to keep them safe, keep them alive, keep them out of trouble. Tell them how to handle a traffic stop if they get pulled over and know how to do regular maintenance on their vehicle. Or at least check the oil, check the transmission fluid, check the air pressure in their tires, add air. How much air do you add? All of this stuff. How do you tell if tires are worn out? Most people don't know, but you will know if you use the Teen Driver Guidebook. So you can get it the same way, 423-552-2020. All I need is your email address, and I'll send you a PDF. Okay.
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21: Things. Literally, we're talking about brakes. Yesterday, we talked about the most important safety features that are available on vehicles. Most of those are because of the new technologies that are available. Camera systems, radar, these computers that can respond much quicker than you can to keep you going straight down the road. All of this stuff is on the car. The most important safety feature in the car is you. And your attentiveness. If you are not aware of the things going on around you, then you are not a safe driver. If you don't know how to properly adjust your mirrors, and you don't use your mirrors, and you don't use your turn signals, and you tailgate, and you drive too fast, it's on you. But the second most important safety feature on your car are your brakes. So what actually happens when you step on your brake? Well, most modern vehicles use something called hydraulic brakes. That may change in the future, too, when they become electronically controlled. But when you push the brake pedal on a modern vehicle, it's kind of like, you know, the leg bone connected to the knee bone, and you know how that goes. Well, this is what happens with the braking system. Pardon my singing there. But your foot engages a brake booster, which engages a master cylinder, which pushes brake fluid to a caliper, which squeezes the brake pads onto the rotor, and then the vehicle slows down. The brake booster multiplies the force from your foot. The master cylinder converts that force into hydraulic pressure, and brake fluid carries that pressure through the brake lines to each wheel. And then at the wheel, there's something called a brake caliper, which squeezes the brake pads against a metal disc that's called the rotor. And that friction converts the vehicle's motion into heat. And that's what brakes do. They turn motion into heat. And a tremendous amount of heat can be produced during a hard brake stop. And it stops your car. Also, there are two different types of brakes on your vehicle. The disc brakes and drum brakes work in conjunction to stop your car. Now, some cars have four-wheel disc brakes, and others have disc brakes in the front and drum brakes in the rear. What's the difference? Well, disc brakes have pads that squeeze against a rotor. And then with drum brakes, something they call shoes, not pads, push outwardly against the inside of a brake drum. Now, disc brakes generally handle the heat better. They're more efficient. They stop better. So that's one of the reasons they've become so common. And typically, the front brakes are going to be the brakes that wear out first. Simple reason, they handle 70 to 75% of the braking load. Now, another part of the braking system are the anti-lock brakes, ABS. And years ago, during a panic stop, drivers were often taught to pump the brakes. ABS changed all that because it does that for you. Wheel speed sensors are mounted on every wheel, and they detect when a wheel is about to lock. If the ABS system senses that, then it rapidly reduces and reapplies the brake pressure to help to keep the tires from skidding. Because, as I said in yesterday's program, if the tires lose traction, then the vehicle is unresponsive to steering inputs, and you can't avoid an accident. That's what anti-lock brakes allow you to do. But it doesn't matter how good your anti-lock brakes are, or your brake pads, or any of that other stuff, if your tires are worn out, or if you lose traction due to rain, standing water, snow and ice. But if your tires are worn, if you don't have adequate tire pressure, if you're on gravel or sand or oil is on the road, like especially after a rain when it hasn't rained in a long time, you lose traction, then your brakes aren't going to do you a lot of good. So what kind of things make brakes less effective? Well, heat. So repeated hard braking can generate enough heat to cause something they call brake fade. You may never have experienced this, but it's kind of scary. You're in the Smoky Mountains going down a big hill, and you've been going down that hill for a long time and doing a lot of braking. All of a sudden, you notice that you're having to push the brake pedal a little bit harder. And that's because of heat being built up in the rotors. And it's not dissipating. Now, that's one of the reasons you'll see, like on my Porsche, the front rotors have holes drilled through it. They call them cross-drilled rotors. And that helps dissipate. It provides more surface area for the rotors to cool down under heavy braking. Why do they do that on a Porsche? Because a lot of them are driven on racetracks. And you'll see all kinds of little things that manufacturers do to keep their brakes cool, especially if they're sports cars. This is also important when you're pulling a trailer with a truck. Sometimes you'll see massive rotors on full-size trucks. They'll be very thick. Some of them are cross-drilled, and they have these big calipers on them in order to be able to handle the extra braking pressure required to stop such a big load. So heat is the main culprit. Worn brake pads is another. Worn or damaged rotors, they can become scored. They can be uneven. If they're warped, they can actually pulsate. You'll feel it in your brake pedal. Your pedal will go up and down and up and down, even under light braking, and that's because they are warped and you need to have your rotors turned. You could have old or contaminated brake fluid. Now, I normally don't recommend flushes. I believe in coolant flushes and brake fluid flushes. Brake fluid can become contaminated because it absorbs moisture for some reason. So braking creates heat. Moisture in the system can cause the fluid to actually reach a boiling point when it has a lot of moisture in it. So you got to get that out of there. So replacing your brake pads, you know, there's no real formula to it. They have to be inspected every time you get your oil changed. You go to not the fast lube place, but to the dealership, get them to do a multi-point inspection, and they'll be able to measure the thickness of your pads. And, you know, they may last 30,000 miles or 70,000 miles. I mean, a lot of it depends on if you're a left foot breaker. You know, some people drive or push the gas with their right foot and push the brake with their left foot. Shame on you. You learned better in driver's ed. You're not supposed to do that. Because what? Lots of time you just leave your foot and you don't even realize it, but it's resting on the brake pad, engaging your brakes the whole time you're going down the road. You ever gotten behind somebody and you see their brake lights on all the time or most of the time? They're a left-footed breaker. Okay, let's see what else. Someone driving mostly on interstate miles, they may get longer brake life than somebody that's constantly stopping in city traffic. They do a lot of towing, mountain driving, aggressive driving. They're going to wear out their brakes. So it's just really important to have them inspected. Now, there are some signs that you shouldn't ignore. One of them is just a irritating, very high-pitched squealing noise coming from the front. And that's probably the wear sensors that are made onto the brake pads. And when the pad wears out, those metal sensors kind of eventually just touch the rotor just a little bit, even when you're not braking. And that causes that squealing noise. You'll get sick of it. And if you get really sick of it, it's possible that your brake pads have worn all the way down into the rivets that hold these pad material to the backing plate. When those rivets hit your rotor, that's metal on metal. And if you don't catch that really, really soon, then you're going to have to replace your rotors as well. That makes a brake job really expensive. You know, if you hear a grinding noise when you put your pads on, that's probably because the rivets are into the rotors. If you have a lot of steering wheel vibration when braking, this can indicate that a rotor or something on the braking or suspension that needs inspecting, a vehicle pulls to the one direction or another. You know, you could have a problem on one side or the other. You could have a leaky master cylinder or a leaky brake line that's actually leaking brake fluid onto the brake pads, and that can cause them to grab. Or if you see a brake warning light, don't ignore that. Or if the braking pedal suddenly goes unusually low, you're noticing that it's getting closer and closer to the floor before the brakes start to grab. So that means that your pads are worn pretty badly. Okay, let's talk about how long it takes to stop. So I thought this was really interesting. At 60 miles an hour, you're traveling about 88 feet every second. So when I was on the interstate the other day, the average speed had to be 85 miles an hour. But at 80 miles an hour, you will travel 117 feet in a second. And the approximate braking distance that it takes to stop you is about 320 feet. That's over a football field. If you are following behind somebody too closely and they decide to slam on their brakes, it takes a few, maybe a second and a half for your brain to perceive what's going on, to send signals to your leg, to make your foot mash on the brake. By then, you're already in their trunk. I guess if that doesn't keep somebody from tailgating, I don't know what does. I don't know what, and it's usually either young people driving a Honda Civic or middle-aged guys driving Ram pickup trucks. Those are the ones who love to tailgate. What's wrong with you people? Was that judgy? I think that maybe have been a little judgy. Even at 60 miles an hour, you're going 88 feet per second, approximate stopping distance, 180 feet. So those figures don't include the distance you travel, like I said, while you're recognizing the danger and reacting. At 70 miles an hour, you're covering more than 100 feet every second. So that's roughly a third of a football field every second. So the physics that really surprised people, if you double your speed your braking distance doesn't simply double. It can increase by roughly four times under otherwise similar conditions. And here's why. Because the energy the brakes have to get rid of increases with the square of speed. That's math. So going from 30 to 60 doesn't merely give your brakes twice the job. It gives them approximately four times the kinetic energy required to dissipate that energy. This is fascinating and also hard to understand. So what about 80 miles an hour? Well, that's, like I say, that's how fast most of the interstate traffic is going. 117 feet every second. 176 feet before you have enough time to react. 176 feet between whoops and the brake pedal going down. Don't tailgate. Here's how you make sure you're far enough from the car in front of you. It's called the 3-second rule. Pick a fixed object ahead, a sign, a bridge, a tree, a mile marker. And when the vehicle in front of you passes it, start counting. 1001, 1002, 1003. You shouldn't reach that object before you finish. And 3 seconds is really a minimum under perfect conditions. If it's raining, if it's, of course, icy, snowy, bad weather, can't see as good, raining really hard. You know, all of these things increases the stopping distance. So please take care of that. Also, now your car may have automatic emergency braking. Doesn't mean that you don't have to pay attention. Because like I said, when I was driving my family and I failed to stop quick enough in my wife's Armada, it didn't just gradually put on the brakes. It slammed the brakes. My family members in the car were not happy with me. Except, like I said, Henry, my grandson, because he thinks I can do no wrong. All right, I think I'm caught up.
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21: 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They can look in there real easily. If you go to a new car dealership, more than likely, it's part of their procedure. They'll do a multi-point inspection. And yeah, I guess some dealers are just trying to sell you something, but most aren't. They're trying to protect themselves. Just think about it. You go down the road after you've had your vehicle in the shop. You had something done to your air conditioning. You're driving down the road and all of a sudden your brakes fail. And it's because your pads are worn out. Are you going to go after your wife or husband or child or the guy that you hit? No, you're going to go after the dealer who just inspected your vehicle. They just had your vehicle in the shop, shouldn't they? Check some of the safety items on your vehicle? Absolutely. And that's what happens when you get a multi-point inspection. Insist on that. It takes them maybe 5 to 8 minutes to do that, just to make sure your car is good to go. So always insist on a multi-point inspection. And that would include how much brake pad is left, what condition are the rotors in, is there any sign of any leaks, any brake fluid leaks, or any other leaks? What condition is the brake fluid in? Do I have adequate coolant protection? Are my belts okay? Do I have windshield washer solvent? Are my brake lights working? You know, there's all kinds of things on that checklist. And you're not going to think about all those things, but that's what we're paid to do. We have what is called a fiduciary responsibility when your vehicle is in the shop to inspect it. And when we present you that inspection form and you've got certain things in the green, most everything's in the green, you got a few things in the yellow, that means just to watch it, not time to replace it or do anything, but probably by the next time. And then if it's in the red, they're going to give you a price on taking care of it. Then it's on you. And we have you sign at the bottom of that form that you either accept or decline the services. Why do we do that? To protect us from you in case you decide to, you know, blame us for not taking care of your car. I know, but that's what we have to do in this world. And really, that's what you should want us to do. Okay, so these are fundamentals. These are things that I like to talk about because in most people's minds, they aren't fundamental because they don't ever think about it. They think about it when it's time to get their oil changed, if they remember that. You know, hopefully you're putting reminders in your vehicle. You should check your air pressure in your tires once a month. You should check your oil once a month. Just make sure the vehicle's cold, sitting in your driveway on a level or in your garage. Make sure the ground's level. Open the hood. Pull the dipstick out. Wipe it off. Stick it back in. Pull it back out again. And look at it. And if it's in the safe zone, it's between full and add mark, you're good. Don't have to add any. You don't want to add too much. You can damage your engine if you have too much oil in it. And, you know, you should have some windshield washer solvent at your house. You should have a small air compressor so you can check the air in your tires. It's not that hard. You can do all of those checks in about 5 minutes. And you need to know how to do it. If you don't know how to do it, then you can come with your teenager to the teen driver experience at Gateway Ford. We'll be doing another one in, what is it, September. We'll be doing another one. And I don't care where you live. If you live in the Tri-Cities, if you live anywhere in East Tennessee, it's not too far for you to drive to Greenville, Tennessee. We start at 6, end at 8. And your teenager will know more about the car than they ever did before. And when they leave, they'll say, wow. Well, you know, it depends on their personality. But in their head, at least, they'll say, wow. Because it's just new knowledge that's valuable to them. I make it sound valuable. You think I'm capable of that? I am. Because deep down, they all love cars. They love what cars represent. And they understand when you show them that there are some simple systems that they need to monitor and make sure that they're right if they want their car to last. And I make sure they understand the consequences of not doing that. And so if you're a parent, you can sit and you can watch and do the same thing if you want to come. If you're some old geezer like me and you just want to come and participate, just watch for it. I won't run you off. Well, thanks for listening to this edition of My Car Guru. 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

Yes, indeed. Hey, did you see somehow the WNBA scandals continue? Did you see that the Chicago Sky, which is a WNBA basketball team, for those who haven't been tracking every last detail, they have banned Inez Kanter-Freedom from ever returning to the stadium? Did you see this? You know what the basis for it was? He's a threat. What? A threat to whom?

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Your SRN program will begin in 5, 4, 3, 2, 1.

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0: kind of melancholy, Sean. Is it, are you sad the show's over? Here's the team: Greg Evans, Sean McConnell, Roger Wicker Jr., Rick Locke, Garrett Shawley, Matt Zibel, Ricky Lopez, Misty Callahan, John Cascio, Daniel West. How many of you have it down by heart now at this point? I think some of you do. Some of you loyal listeners. Thanks to the team for doing the hard work to get the show going. We have a lot of breaking news. I'm going to mention some of it in a second. But I can't resist mentioning that Alex Preddy's dad in this interview, watched the whole thing, doesn't mention he was carrying a gun, doesn't come up. And ABC, I don't know what's going on over there. So Kimmel's on ABC, and he's on one of his many breaks. And Jelly Roll is filling in for him. Jelly Roll, one of the oddest figures in all of American pop culture. I don't get his music. I don't get his vibe. But he's incredibly popular and sort of ubiquitous everywhere. And here's what Jelly Roll is up to while he does his fill-in Kimmel impression. Cut 17.
1: Well, Mr. President, from one fat pig to another, take it from me that physical fitness is very important. And trust me, you'll be happy to see your again.
0: So he's making penis jokes about the president, he's making fat jokes, calling the president a pig. So is there a lot of the jokes are jokes and it's fine. It's just not that funny. And why do we have so much jelly roll? It's the have we had enough? Have we hit our capacity of jelly roll? Do we need more jelly roll? That's what I'm saying. It's a very mediocre time we're in. This is a mediocre talent, and I don't know why. It's because he went on the fat shot. Now we got to have even more jelly roll. I've had enough. Too much jelly roll. Let's roll back some of the roll. Roll back some of the roll. Okay, so breaking news, quite a bit that's going on. Facebook has settled for $18 billion with 29 states to end teen social media addiction. The evidence is in the Meta platform, particularly Instagram, has been just toxic for society. It's been horrible. We're talking about creating mediocre stuff. It's not just mediocre. It's been very destructive. Teen girls getting addicted and having horrific consequences for that, mental health issues, addictions, suicides, all this related to social media addiction. And we just got this completely wrong. We got this completely wrong, allowing kids to get on the device. It's really not good for adults anyway. And the kid addiction has been a big topic of conversation for the last couple of years. And now Zuckerberg is going to settle. They're going to pay states like California, Colorado, Kentucky, New Jersey, and many others are in on the lawsuit. And the payment also can fund youth online safety initiatives, which is going to include daily time limits for young people and age assurance measures that are going to be stronger. And they're going to be hiding likes on certain posts in order to not encourage, I think, certain destructive behaviors. Other things that are, we're going to cut back on some of the autoplay. That's another thing where you get in this addictive loop where it just keeps playing. So we'll have more detail at Breitbart.com, and I'll probably get into it some more on the show. And I'm going to do something for my Breitbart Fight Club members, our premium Breitbart subscribers. Please subscribe. You get extra stuff at our

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2: All right, it's Wednesday, August the 26th. Common sense for the American people. Scott Jennings is here, broadcasting from Washington. This afternoon at 4 Eastern, you can see me on CNN's The Arena with Casey Hunt. Tonight, 9 o'clock, we'll be on with Caitlin Collins doing the news of the day over at CNN. We appreciate your attention to those excellent cable shows. I do love going on with Casey and Caitlin. We have some debates. It's good. Debates are good. Been telling everybody. I mentioned this in my talks out there around the country. It's a nation founded on debates. Debates are good. We've lost our taste for debating in America. We need to get it back. Debates are healthy. It helps us to talk to each other and get comfortable with the fact that we're not always going to agree, but it's good for us to debate our different viewpoints. I will tell you this, though. There are some people who, I wouldn't call this a debate. I wouldn't call this anything anywhere near what any of you would consider normal political discourse. The district attorney, this man holds a position of trust in Philadelphia. He, by the way, put into office by George Soros. The district attorney in Philadelphia named Larry Krasner has held a press conference, and he is vowing to blow up the White House ballroom in what he calls an official ceremony once Democrats take control of the government. And lest you think he was trying to use a metaphor, he really, really wasn't. I think he means it. Cut 3.
3: And I'm going to have a paperweight sitting on my desk. You know what that paperweight's going to be? It's going to be a piece of the ballroom after we all blow it up. That's what it's going to be.
4: I want a piece.
3: In an official ceremony, just so we're clear. In an official ceremony, we're going to blow it up, and we're going to get the taxpayers their money back by selling all the pieces as paperweights, and I will have one on my desk.
2: So the district attorney in Philadelphia, Krasner, is in public proposing that Democrats go over to the White House and take explosives and detonate them to, quote, blow up the ballroom that Donald Trump is building, which he can now continue with right now because of the Supreme Court. But he wants to blow it up and take chunks of the rubble and sell the chunks. And he would like to take a piece of the rubble and use it for a paperweight on his desk in the, I guess, City Hall there in Philadelphia. Why are Democrats so violent? Everywhere you look, El Sayed, violent. That lady who got the nomination for Senate in Florida, the night she won, using violent language on CNN. These socialists all over, violent. Krasner, I'm going to blow up the White House. I mean, I'm not like super genius when it comes to criminal justice, but it seems to me somebody's out there pledging to blow up the White House and sell the chunks. Maybe they ought to get a visit from some kind of federal law enforcement. Oh, and look at that. Here comes the Attorney General, Todd Blanche, with this response. Cut 4.
4: Well, the ballroom is being built, and it's disgusting that a district attorney in Philadelphia, who, by the way, has a city with its own problems, is so focused on what the president is doing at the White House, and the fact that you even have a local district attorney, instead of focusing on his own city's problems, his own city's

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